0: What is up, everybody? This is Alex or whatever. You're listening to Go Back to California on klkt.org and 107.9 FM here in town. Hope you guys are having an awesome Monday night. It's a beautiful, easy breezy 90 degrees outside. So just, you know, soak up this good weather. I'm very happy for you to be joining me tonight because we played some pretty awesome music. Let's talk about it. We started it off with El Dorado by the Electric Light Orchestra from El Dorado. Shout out to this older lady I used to work with, Kristen Anaya. Kristen, for turning around on them. So shout out, Kristen. Then we had It's Been a Long Time by Natural Child. Really getting into this band from the album Wooden from 2026. And then we had He's Waiting by The Sonics. Swallow My Pride by The Head Coatees. And then Found Out Too Late by 999. Folks, what the heck is going on over here? Well, our theme tonight, it's all about time, sleeping, the essence of time, waking up, going to bed, and the room we call the bedroom. Yes, these are all things that revolve around sleep. Now, I asked you guys on our Instagram what y'all's bedtimes was, and you didn't disappoint me. So thank you so much for everyone who left a voicemail and commented and sent me a message about what their bedtime is. If you want to know how you can get involved with the show, you can always check us out on our Instagram at gobacktocalifornia.show. And throughout the night, if you still want to, you can leave us a voicemail at 512-309-1984. But also, later on in the show, I'm very excited. My guest tonight will be Brandon Gray of at Lockhart Bits and Pieces on Instagram. He's an amazing filmographer, historian, and the clockmaster of our town. Also a really good friend of mine. And he's going to be on the show tonight. We're going to talk to him about his new podcast, The Clockmaster Hour. So hang out for that. But in the meantime, there's more of this kind of stuff. So hang in there, guys. We got more music coming out, coming up and coming out on Go Back to California, alternative music for alternative Texas.
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0: What is up, everybody? This is Alex or whatever. You're listening to Go Back to California on KLKTLP 107.9 here in Lockhart, or virtually anywhere in the universe on klkt.org. Your Wi-Fi is the only limitation. Hope you guys are having an awesome night. I know I am. I'm having a great night here at the station. We got some good music playing. For instance, we had in that last set Radio by Soft Palms. And right after that, we had Dine and Dash by The Strokes off the new album, Reality Awaits. I like it. Sure, I like it. But I don't know, man. I like Strokes sounding like The Strokes. I don't like them sounding like trying to sound like Radiohead. I like when Strokes sound like Strokes. I'm not trying to make it sound like Radiohead.
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0: After that, we had Once in a Lifetime by Witch. The band Witch from Zambia, really influential in the Zamrock scene, covered this Talking Head song. And I really like it a lot. Came out last year. We stayed in the African realm with Dancing Time by the Funkees. Off of Dancing Time from 1973. I first got turned on to this from this album called Nigeria 70. And then from there on, I got obsessed with African music. We had a little sleepy person call. Leave a little sleepy voicemail. Shout out. Shout out to all my sleepers and dreamers out there. Wake up. Just joking. And then we had Shortenbread by the Cramps. But folks, tonight, our theme is bedtimes, sleeping, waking up. Because I asked you guys on Instagram what y'all's bedtime were, and you let me know. Now, if you want to know how you can get involved with the show, you can check us out on Instagram at gobacktocalifornia.show. And if you want to leave us a voicemail, you can by simply going to 512-309-1984 in your telephone. Shout out to Kelly and her show, The Soft Animal of Your Body, for leading us in to the show tonight. 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And she shouted out that we have a new programmer orientation coming up. So stay tuned for that. You can find out more information at our Instagram page at radio.lockhart. But the next programmer orientation will be September 17th at 7 at our studios here. Like I said, for more information, you can check us out on Instagram at KLKT. Nope, at radio.lockhart. Oh, man. But it should be fun. If you ever want to have your own radio station, you can. Anyway, enough about me. Enough of me talking about the radio station, how much it rules, how much cooler I am because I have a show than you. We got more music. We got some more music going on. We got I Can't Wait by New Shoes.

0: 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I love kissing and flirting.
1: Go back to California.

0: What's up, everybody? How's it going, everybody? That's a dumb question to ask on the radio, Joe. Yeah. How's it going? I can't hear what you guys are saying. But it's me, Alex.
1: Hey, Alex.
0: Oh, what is that? I don't know. I thought I heard something. What's up, guys? This is Alex Whatever. You're listening to Go Back to California. And let's talk about the music we just heard. Make this a little lower. This is Last Ride In by Green Day we're listening to while we're talking over some stuff. So we started that set off with I Can't Wait by New Shoes. And it's not spelled the way you think New Shoes is going to be spelled. It's N-U Shoes, and it's Shoes is S-H-O-O-Z. So there you go. But then we follow that up with Brain Stew from the Godzilla, the album soundtrack from 1998. Green Day featuring Godzilla. That was a real Godzilla in the background of that. So shout out Godzilla. We're a big fan of you here on Go Back to California.
2: Was that like the Matthew Broderick one?
0: Yeah. Yes.
2: Okay.
0: No, it's okay. He's writing notes, so I know he's asking real questions. He's an interviewer, folks. We'll get to him in a second. But we had Insomnia by Wimps and No Sleep Till Brooklyn by the Beastie Boys. Like I said, I'm Alex, and I'm joined. Let me get you properly queued up here to join in here, my special guest, because my special guest tonight is an amazing documentarian and a videographer. And a really good friend of mine. You may have seen his stuff on Instagram at Lockhart Bits and Pieces. You may have seen his documentary, The Clockmaster, which was filmed in town. Or you may know him and his partner, Jess DeSell, from their video work filming the alternative music scene in Lockhart for, this show, of course. Go Back to California. We're here to talk about his new podcast, The Clockmaster's Hour, where he tells the history of Caldwell County now. On all the streaming sites. Welcome, Brandon. That was a quiet introduction.
2: That was a thorough... I like it. Yeah. That was good.
0: I did my research. Yeah, I know three things about you.
2: What? That was at least like four things.
0: That was at least four things. What's up, dude?
2: How's it going?
0: Good, man. Just playing music, chilling. I feel like we talk all the time, so it's weird to ask you how's it going, because we're always texting each other. But just chilling.
2: Yeah.
0: You have a new podcast.
2: I do have a new podcast.
0: That's crazy.
2: Yeah. That's the main reason I'm here.
0: Yeah. Sometimes it's kind of nice to just hang out, too.
2: Yeah.
0: Sometimes people just visit me. It's not a big deal. But I was listening to your podcast. It's called The Clockmaster Hour or Clockmaster Hour. I don't know about the.
2: Yeah. You did the logo for it.
0: Yeah. Whatever.
2: And it's good. That's why it's good.
0: No. Yeah. That's the solely why the audio medium that you're pursuing is good. The Clockmaster's Hour, I was listening to it today, the first episode, and it was really interesting. Like, there's a lot of...
2: That's the two women?
0: Yeah, talking about the school. So what, for people listening, what is the Clockmaster's Hour? Why is it called the Clockmaster's Hour?
2: Well, the name is kind of just like a riff on the Clockmaster, and it is roughly an hour, but the whole idea is kind of sort of inspired by, there's a guy named D. Azadian that recorded some oral history tapes in the 70s, and he would kind of focus on like the old timers or like the historically marginalized, and
0: cool.
2: I just always liked that idea, and I feel like Lockhart is in like a, obviously like in a moment of such big change. I don't know, it feels like we're in perpetually big change or whatever,
0: right.
2: But it seems more important now than ever to kind of like just stay connected to our history.
0: Right.
2: Just for a sense of identity or something like that.
0: Yeah, and that brings up that you're the clockmaster, the official clockmaster of the Caldwell County Courthouse. Right?
2: That's true.
0: That kind of brings in that whole like sense of history and stuff. Like you kind of play with a lot of concepts of time a lot.
2: Yeah. It felt natural.
0: Yeah. That's cool. So you've always been into history and stuff.
2: Yeah.
0: That's sweet. Just like how time moves on and all that kind of stuff. It is crazy because a lot of people here, I'm here by way of Austin. Right?
2: Right.
0: And it's weird to even see an old building in Austin.
2: Yeah.
0: And so I do think the work you're doing is important. I think it's good to, I mean, look, you're going to have to grow totally, but it's good. You have to look back and make sure you're growing the responsible way, I guess.
2: Yeah. I've always been into history, but I feel like it got taken up a level moving here because it just feels like history is, you know, being surrounded by the old buildings.
0: Yeah.
2: Like you're immersed in it.
0: I think the history of that too. And also it's like, I think the history of a lot of people that live here are kind of like feeling like the sense of nostalgia that they've been looking for a while and stuff. And
2: yeah.
0: So I think, yeah, this is the place where time kind of takes a break, even though we got a clock tower and everything.
2: Yeah.
0: So your show kind of just delves into, more about time and the old historic stuff about Lockhart.
2: Well, it's literally conversations. I call it oral history because it's, you know, when I'm talking to kind of the old timers, it's more of, I'm more of in a role of listening, kind of, and it's kind of just letting them kind of paint a picture of the past for me.
0: Right. So you just kind of like let them go on and then kind of help. Do you find yourself like doing a lot of directing, or are you kind of just steering the ship?
2: No, I feel like once, I don't know, I think I'm good at finding people that want to talk and just being a good ear.
0: Yeah.
2: And then they kind of just go, and, you know, I'll kind of maybe, steer a little bit.
0: Yeah. You are a pretty easy guy to talk to. And I think that probably helps a lot in your work, you know? It's just people just want to just divulge stuff onto you and stuff. Has there ever been stuff that you found in Caldwell that's kind of like what kind of weird, kind of like not a good history that you like to bring up? Because there's so much good history, but there's got to be some bad history out there too.
2: Yeah. There was a murder story.
0: Okay.
2: That was,
0: yeah, that's kind of bad.
2: And it was like associated with one of the larger names in town, and so I felt like weird because it's like this family has done all these like positive things.
0: That's crazy.
2: And so it's like, I don't know, I'm learning as I go, like, how do you deal with these subjects where real people are involved here, right? Real families, real history. It has some weight to it.
0: But it's crazy when you're confronted with that stuff. Like, even just like the fact that we live in the South, right? And it is like, there's so much contentious stuff going around all the time.
2: Yeah, we got some history.
0: We got some crazy history. But yeah, dude, I'm stoked that you're here. So people go listen to the Clockmaster Hour on all the streaming stuff, Apple, Spotify, YouTubes.
2: Yeah, you got it.
0: Hey, sweet. Hey, man. I do what I do.
2: Research, man.
0: Hey, man. Also, you can find his work with Go Back to California on the YouTube page. It's going to be youtube.com/@go.

0: Hi, I think your show's already on, but it's almost my bedtime. I like to go to bed. Well, I call it bed, but it's actually retiring to my bed to then do other things, like be on a book, some color reading, drawing, talking to friends on the phone, sometimes doing some grown-up stuff, and then I usually fall asleep like a little bit later than that. So I love it when I can go be in bed by 9 and then fall asleep by 11.
1: Go back to California.
2: Seamless. We're becoming professionals here, everybody. What's up, everybody? This is Alex or whatever. You're listening to Go Back to California. We're chilling. I'm chilling with my friend Brandon. You're chilling?
3: I'm doodling.
2: You're doodling. I'm dooting. He's doodling over here.
3: Doodling in and chilling.
2: He's doodling and chilling. My friend Brandon, who has a new podcast called The Clockmaster Hour. And you can find it on all the internet websites. But before we get into that, I do want to talk about the music we heard. We started that off with Let's Go to Bed by The Cure. And then I'm So Tired by The Beatles. And then Dear Prudence by Susie and the Banshees. Which is an actual Beatles song, but the Susie and the Banshees one rules. Sorry, two guys that are still alive in the Beatles. Speaking of people being alive, I got my alive friend here, Brandon.
3: Hey!
2: And he is an awesome videographer. He's a documentarian. He shoots music performances for Go Back to California. He's a bon vivant, man about town, happy drunk. I don't know. I'm throwing stuff out there. But we have the best documentarian in the world, Brandon, here to talk about his new podcast, The Clockmaster Hour, right?
3: Clockmaster's Hour.
2: Clockmaster's. Yeah, I remember the apostrophe. I mean, I did the logo. I should remember.
3: Yeah.
2: I listened to it earlier today, and it was really good. I really dug it. It was awesome.
3: Thanks, man.
2: Yeah, it's like very like soothing, too. Like the audio recording too is opposite of this show.
3: Yeah. You listen to the first episode, right?
2: Yeah.
3: Delia and Rosemary, they're just kind of, they're old buddies and they're just kind of gabbing, but it's so like soothing.
2: Yeah. Yeah. It's nice in the background. It reminds me when you're a kid and your mom's friend comes over, you're just kind of hanging out.
3: Yeah.
2: You know what I mean?
3: I would say the different episodes have different vibes. That one's definitely a soothing, soothing vibe.
2: Yeah, do you kind of have an idea of the kind of shows you want to make before you do it, or does the episode kind of reveal itself as you're talking?
3: Some of both. I mean, it's kind of, I have an idea whenever I first reach out to them.
2: Yeah.
3: Kind of like...
2: Reaching out for a mission. Like, you know what you want to talk to them about.
3: Yeah, like the one with Velia and Rosemary, I just was driven by the fact that I thought it was interesting that they went to the Navarro school and which no longer exists. And
2: it was called Hispanic school, right? Or the Mexican school?
3: Mexican school.
2: Crazy, yeah, man. Yeah. So much crazy history in this county. But that was a really awesome episode. And you got three up right now, I think.
3: Yeah.
2: But a new one's coming out tomorrow because they come out every Tuesday, right?
3: Every Tuesday, yeah. 7 p.m.
2: What we got planned for this next one?
3: You know this person. It's not an old timer. It's Luca Newkirk. Well, it's Luca Newkirk.
2: Yeah.
3: Who is kind of an old timer in a way.
2: Yeah, a little bit.
3: She's a young timer and an old timer.
2: Yeah,
3: at the same
2: she's
3: time.
2: Just an all. She's an all timer.
3: Yeah, she is like the bridge from. She's going to be the bridge from the young timers to the old timers.
2: Yeah, like I said, just all around timer.
3: Yeah.
2: She's great. She's in your documentary, Clockmaster. Which you talk about the Southwestern Museum of Clocks that used to be located here, and now it's an empty building that they said they're going to put stuff in.
3: We'll see.
2: Yeah. This documentary was amazing that you did.
3: Oh, thanks.
2: And she was in it. She was kind of like the star. What are you guys going to be talking about? She's a clockmaster in training, I know.
3: Yeah, she, it's a wild one.
2: Yeah. Talk about a lot of stuff?
3: A lot of stuff. She has a clock business out now.
2: Yeah, okay, cool.
3: She fixes clocks. she got opinions.
2: I do. She has some opinions, man.
3: And she is very interested in history also.
2: Yeah.
3: And so, you know, a big part of Clockmaster's Hour is listening to the old timers, but it's not kind of, it's also like connecting that with the present and
2: things, what things younger, are happening in Lockhart.
3: Yeah.
2: I always find it fascinating that like, there are just so many different pockets, but we all kind of interact with each other in this town.
3: Yeah.
2: It reminds me of that. You ever seen The Warriors?
3: I have.
2: It's, you know, that when they're in the subway and there's all these different gangs come in?
3: Yeah.
2: That's what Lockhart kind of has, that same vibe. We all kind of know each other and we're like, what's up? But friendly, but in a friendly version.
3: Right.
2: Yeah. So yeah, not the warriors, like the I don't know, the empathiers. I don't know. We'll figure it out. This is Go Back to California. I'm hanging out with Brandon. The show's called Clockmaster's Hour. And you can find it on Apple Podcasts. 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All that stuff. But I'm going to stop talking now. This is Go Back to California.
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1: Man, this show totally sucks.
2: What's up, everybody? What's up, Brandon?
3: Hey.
2: It's me, Alex Redever, hanging out with my friend Brandon, who you can find his stuff on Instagram at Lockhart Bits and Pieces with an N. No, and N. But before we get into that, before we get into all his cool stuff that he's working on, let's talk about the music we heard. We started that set off with Sleep On It by Chaka Khan. Chaka or Chaka? Are you in the Chaka camp, or are you in the Chaka camp?
4: Chaka Khan. I'm figuring it out right now.
2: Chaka. Chaka sounds cooler. Yeah. We had Chaka Khan, and then we had Here We Go Again by Operation Ivy. I Ain't Done With You by Sick Thoughts. And now, we're just jamming. Listening to some music slowly playing in the background. We got Green Day's Last Ride In. And I got my friend, Brandon Gray, hanging out with me in the studio. What's up, dude?
3: Hey.
2: Are you having fun?
3: I am.
2: Do you like this? Do you like these musics?
4: Yeah, is that Green Day for the second time?
2: This is just a Green Day background. This is a Green Day. We call this bedding music. But yeah, it is two Green Days.
4: Wait, this is Green Day right now?
2: Yeah. No one ever...
4: Why does it sound like surf rock?
2: Because this is like their weird instrumental jam that they have. It's good, though. Green Day. Is there anything they can't do, these guys?
4: Needs more Godzilla in it.
2: Though. Yeah, that's true. That's true. Maybe we could fix it up a little bit. Let's try this one.
4: Yeah, perfect.
2: Okay, cool. So, Brandon has a new podcast out called The Clockmaster's Hour. It's full of cool stories about Lockhart, oral history from people who've been here for a while and people who haven't been here for a while. How long have you been here?
4: 3 years.
2: Yeah. And in that time, did you... You seem like you are almost an authority of Lockhart. Like,
4: No,
2: I know. But did you feel like you just became like addicted to it or something? Like the more you went on? Because you really threw yourself in these like Lockhart-based projects.
4: Yeah. I mean...
2: Just like everybody, I think, in this town.
4: It's maybe because I've... No. I was going to say maybe because I felt guilty about moving here. I got to earn my place. You got to
2: earn your stripes.
4: I don't know. Give something back.
2: Yeah, no, for sure. We don't have we don't have the right belts to go to certain bars yet.
4: Right.
2: Here. You know what I mean? Yeah. Like, we're still a yellow belt with stripes, so we can't go into like the dive bars that are here. We have to go to like the faux dive bar. Right. Yeah, I feel like people, when they come in this town, they instantly just get like addicted to just finding out information, wanting to know all about this town. Have you had trouble finding other guests? Like, where do you find your guests at?
4: Oh no, there's enough for forever.
2: Really?
4: Yeah, they all kind of come through different channels. Probably, I guess the first one, Facebook is actually, if Facebook is good for anything, it's for the old timers to reconnect,
2: right,
4: and share historical photos, find people they haven't seen in forever.
2: Yeah.
4: So that's where I found those first two guests.
2: Yeah, that was amazing.
4: And then it's really just from talking to people and kind of just following my hunches and curiosity.
2: Yeah. So, yeah, because you're out in the town a lot just filming stuff. I mean, you're doing the Clockmaster stuff. The Lockhart Bits and Pieces stuff, is that still going on where you're filming just like interesting things around town and talking over it? I know you're into a lot of different projects right now.
4: It is. I mean, I don't have the like compulsion to like post every day or whatever.
2: Right.
4: But it's kind of just as it comes.
2: It's awesome.
4: It's kind
2: dude.
4: Of just, yeah.
2: Yeah, people don't know. I actually met Brandon online on Lockhart Bits and Pieces. And I asked him if he just wanted to film stuff for Go Back to California, and he was into it.
4: Duh.
2: And, yeah, you should check out... I mean, if you do want to check out some of his work for our show, you can check it out at youtube.com/@GoBackToCaliforniaShow. But we got some more music and a couple more minutes to spare here. But I do want to ask you one last thing, actually, before we move on. What is your bedtime routine?
4: Oh, I got bad habits. Well, okay. It's not. No, it's.
2: If you don't want to talk about it, it's okay. Kids,
4: no,
2: shield
4: it's okay.
2: Your ears.
4: This is.
2: This is
4: no,
2: what this is for.
4: I watch TV to fall asleep.
2: Yeah, dude. Yeah. What's your TV? What's your sleepy TV?
4: It changes. Right now, it's Veep.
2: Yeah, that's a good one to fall asleep to.
4: Yeah.
2: Yeah, mine's always American Dad. It's always American Dad, and then we put the timer on because we don't want to turn it off ourselves.
4: It's not too...
2: Blah, blah. No. At this point, it's so comforting.
4: Really?
2: We've rewatched it over and over again.
4: Yeah.
2: You don't want to start at the first season either. It's pretty bad. So anyway, so you watch TV, you watch Veep, you laugh so hard at all her jokes that she says to Jonas.
4: Jonas.
2: She's so tall.
4: Oh, Jonas.
2: Okay, so you do that, and then you just... Just hang
4: out. And then I take my melatonin.
2: Nice.
4: I always take melatonin.
2: Do you ever take theanine?
4: I have
2: it's
4: some.
2: Green tea extract. Calms
4: yeah,
2: you down.
4: Yeah, I have some.
2: That
4: do
2: makes
4: you
2: me
4: like
2: fall.
4: It?
2: Yeah, I pass out.
4: Maybe I'll switch out melatonin for theanine.
2: If it ain't broken, don't fix it, brother. What time do you usually get into bed? You're a late night.
4: 10 or 11.
2: That's late. No, it's not. That's late for us at this point.
4: Yeah.
2: In our lives. Yeah, I'll get in bed at 11 and then I'll just go. I'll play Skyrim on my Switch and start passing out from that. And then I'll go on my phone and just pass out of that. And then I look on my stories the next day and realize all the things that I accidentally reposted because I fall asleep on my phone.
4: Oh, really?
2: Yeah, I've done that before. And it's like so embarrassing. Some of it's just because it's nonsensical, absurd stuff because it's just like in the middle of the night. You know what I mean?
4: Oh, wow. It's like butt posting.
2: There's kind some of? Butt posting. There's some butt posting. But speaking of butts, we have to keep going. We have to keep listening to more music, guys and ladies and thems and theys out there. This is Go Back to California. I'm Alex Whatever, hanging out with Brandon. 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

0: 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Hey, everybody. Hope everybody's having a great night. Our theme tonight all was... Let me make this a little lower. They're jamming a little too hard for me. Our theme tonight was sleeping, waking up, and what we like to call the bedroom. The little room we love to sleep in. The bedroom. And you guys left me some cool voicemails telling me about what time your bedtime is. And if you ever want to get involved in the show and want to find that out, you can check us out at gobacktocalifornia.show, where I post set lists, little memes, little videos, little fun things for the kids. We just listened to Tomorrow by Youth Brigade. Astral Plane by Jonathan Richman. Shout out Jonathan Richman. And Maggie May, which is a Rod Stewart cover by Blur. From 1993. I'm also joined by the incorrigible Brandon Gray. I was trying to think of another good adjective.
1: Yeah, you've done it like three times.
0: Yeah, I mean, incorrigible. I called you a bon vivant. Yeah, which I'm still trying to figure out what that is. I just like calling people that. But he is a documentarian, right? That's what you call it. Filmographer, yeah. Friend of the people. And just a good dude. And he has a new podcast called The Clockmaster's Hour. Brandon is the clockmaster of Caldwell County's courthouse. And yeah, this podcast is going to be, I think, an extension of his love of time. Right?
1: Yeah. Do
0: you think so? That's, yeah, no. You just keep drawing. I'll carry it. No, it's okay. We'll have to take a picture and we're going to send those doodles out. You gotta prove your art.
1: It kind of looks like Wario a little bit.
0: It's okay. Anyway. Wario's cool. Yeah.
1: I'm listening.
0: Brandon, you're doing a lot of cool, crazy projects around.
1: Yeah.
0: Crazy and cool projects. Two things to use to describe you. Crazy and cool.
1: Crazy and cool.
0: Crazy and cool.
1: Sexy.
0: Yeah, that too. Throw that in there. No. Nah. Once the beard's back, we'll talk about it. You have a lot of projects going on. What kind of projects... I heard you're doing something with the cemetery.
1: Yes.
0: You don't
1: want to
0: give away too much, but
1: I'm going to be a little bit teasy, but yes. Lockhart Cemetery Tour. It went on for many, many years, and then it took a little hiatus recently. Last year was the first year it came back. Tysha Noel directed it last year, and she is on as producer this year. What it is it's kind of a reflection of Lockhart history. It takes place in the cemetery, and we get actors to portray historical figures.
0: Cool.
1: And we're doing it kind of like a play this year.
0: Sweet.
1: Yeah.
0: So it's like an immersive kind of play?
1: Like an immersive play.
0: Sweet.
1: Gabe is involved.
0: Great. That's Giant Hornets of Japan.
1: Yeah, yeah.
0: Yeah, dude. That
1: he's
0: dude rules.
1: Just coming up with some special effects right now that are super cool.
0: That's awesome. Yeah. He's the man. He rules.
1: The whole thing is produced by Lockhart Initiative for Tourism.
0: Yeah, lit.
1: Shout out. They do a lot of great things.
0: You can find out more about them, I think, on at Hello Lockhart.
1: Yeah.
0: But that sounds really rad, man.
1: Took up the cemetery tour.
0: It's crazy. You're just the history guy now. You're just the Lockhart history guy.
1: Well, I know there's a lot of people out there that know 1,000 times more than me, yeah. And I'm finding all those people.
0: But you know what it is? You listen.
1: Yeah.
0: I think that's the real defining thing.
1: I'm a good ear.
0: Speaking of listening, I could hear someone coming in right now. I think DJ Yina Davis and Parle's coming.
2: Hell yeah. DJ Yina Davis is here.
0: And we got another episode of Secret Nano coming up next, I think. But, Brandon, where can people find you online to follow your creative endeavors and stuff like that? There's a lot of places, I feel like.
1: I would say Lockhart Bits and Pieces on Instagram.
0: Okay, cool. At Lockhart Bits and Pieces on Instagram.
1: Yeah.
0: For all the boomers out there, you just type that in there.
1: I thought of Parle the other day. I was watching a documentary about Burning Man.
0: Yeah. Oh, yeah.
1: I don't know if he's been, but I assume he maybe is.
0: He's
1: been.
0: In the same realm, I think, of Burning Man.
1: Yeah, yeah, yeah.
0: But Parle Show, have you ever listened to Parle Show?
1: Yeah, yeah,
0: it's good. Really good. It's Fridays at 5, Parle's Bad Cavern. There he is himself coming in here. Brandon, thanks so much for joining me, man.
1: Thank you.
0: I really appreciate it. Check out, if you want any more information about this awesome podcast, you could look up Clockmaster's Hour on Apple Podcasts, Spotify, and YouTube. The big three, the Holy Trinity, as we like to call them. He's got a podcast now. Yeah, he's got a podcast now. We got Parle in the building. What's
3: Have
0: up,
3: you
0: dude?
3: Ever been to Burning Man?
4: No, I go to the regionals, though.
3: The Texas one.
4: I was thinking about doing Freezer Burn this year.
3: What is Freezer Burn?
4: It's like the wintertime one.
3: Oh, okay.
0: Oh, Freezer Burn. That's sick. All right, cool. Well, we got DJ Davis here. What do we got for Secret Nano coming up?
5: We got music.
0: All right, we got some music.
4: We got vibes.
5: Some vibes.
0: Thank you guys so much for listening. To find out more about the show, you could follow at gobacktocalifornia.show on Instagram. I'll post the set list and our Mixcloud link to this episode if you want to listen to it later. Thank you, everybody. And you know what? I'm going to let you guys go with some Miles Davis. Let's write out the quiet storm together.
3: Thanks, buddy.
0: Yeah, for sure. Thank you, guys.

0: 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I'm your friendly hyena DJ, Yina Davis, and I'm here with Parle from Parle's Bad Cavern. Number two, there we go.
1: Yep.
0: Every time I mess that one up. That's funny. How you doing today, Parle?
1: I've been snackish.
0: Snackish?
1: Yeah.
0: Yeah?
1: Very snackish. Mood, snackish.
0: Mood, snackish.
1: Yeah.
0: Ready to
1: snack
0: to snack some more. Man, that was right down to the wire.
1: What was?
0: Me getting everything ready for the show today.
1: That's how I love it.
0: Yeah.
1: You know? Show up late sometimes and just like panicked and
0: very panicked.
1: Locked in and getting everything done.
0: It was a thing. I'm bringing you guys some vibes today. I kind of usually if I want to do like a vibe show. Yeah, I know. What is that?
1: I don't
0: you
1: know.
0: Hear that too?
1: I hear just it. Like, I was hello? Just like, is the doors open? What's happening?
0: If there's like a vibe I want to go for, I like picture myself in this place. And I, you know, when I listen to music, I'm like, could I see myself or hear myself listening to this music in this space? And I kind of go from there. So we're going to start with some Onomatoguchi.
1: Okay.
0: Yeah. This one, just because I hadn't heard it in a while and I really like this song.
1: Love them.
0: This is.
1: They're very good.
0: Miss the Rage.
1: Nice.
0: Yeah.

You're listening to KLKT. That was Utada Hikaru's Passion, which most of you would recognize, if you were familiar with it, from the Kingdom Hearts 2 opening. And it's funny how emotionally... how that song still emotionally grips me, even though it's been 20 years since that game came out. I cannot believe it's been 20 years. Before that was Anamanaguchi with I Miss the Rage. And we're going to go forward with... I always have trouble pronouncing those artists' names. Sonoyo. Sonoyo. With Vitamin D.

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0: I'm sorry that I turned that mic on right as you did that. I didn't see it coming. I was looking at my board, so apologies.
1: Still got through 2 seconds.
0: It's
1: smash
0: too
1: that
0: late. I thought it was silly.
1: Yeah.
0: So I'm leaving. It's too late anyway.
1: Black Loma, I suggested from that last set.
0: That was Black Willow from Loma.
1: Yeah, my bad. Those are the band and song title conflated.
0: Yeah.
1: But I've never listened to the lyrics of that song before.
0: Yeah, and you said it was kind of crazy. Like weird, kind of Lord of the Ring-esque.
1: I don't know. Like, there was definitely some kind of weird mission going on.
0: Cool imagery. Well, at the beginning of that set, we had Prosecco from Tando. And then we had Work It Out from Moody Banks, Black Willow from Loma. And
2: two great songs.
0: Yeah, that was good. It was real
2: two,
0: chill.
2: More than EDM going around up there.
0: I wasn't going to put the PSA after that because I thought it would be too jarring.
1: I was really hoping it would be the Smokey the Bear one.
0: And then what you just heard was If You Have a Bridge, I'm Buying from Late Again. And stick around for some more bops after this PSA. Yeah.
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0: The cackling that was had.
1: You should have done it. It would have been perfect.
0: I know. Listen, for those listening at home, PSAs are usually random. So for it to have been the Smokey the Bear one was very funny.
1: We were literally talking about playing that near the end of Black Willow because it just would have fit so well and been weird.
0: Oh, my goodness.
1: And
0: yeah, because we were like, I should just play the PSA while the song was playing out at the end there.
1: Enough,
0: and it was the Smokey the Bear one.
1: Sure enough, it was the Smokey the Bear one.
0: Oh, man. Well, no
1: what
0: more.
1: We got up next?
0: And we've got a favorite of mine, Your Girl Android Has No Blood from Ja Rule. There it is. Yeah, one second.
1: I got nothing for that.
0: It's good. You'll remember it.

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0: 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I'm your friendly hyena DJ, Ina Davis, with the bus. And Parle's here, too.
1: I have been Parle,
0: and will be Parle for...
1: For next Friday's Parle's Bed Cavern. 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
0: Oh, my goodness. This was another episode of Sacred Nano. Thank you guys for joining me today. I have one more song for you guys, but let's go over what we heard from that last...
1: Can I interrupt for just a second?
0: Yeah.
1: I was looking at the schedule through the app on klkt.org.
0: Yeah.
1: You can, like, scroll back and forth through the player now.
0: Oh.
1: And British Academy's last episode was called Volume 26, 2026. Or Volume 29, 2026. And uh-huh. I was just like, that is such a better way to label your show number.
0: Oh, yeah.
1: Mine is like, I don't know, I've been playing for like 2 years.
0: Mine are like a whole bunch of saved playlists.
1: What week are we on in this year?
0: I don't know.
1: That's the name of my episode.
0: That block, I gotta go back just a little bit. We heard Slowburn from Flora and Fauna.
1: So good.
0: Yeah. Empire Ants from Gorillaz. That's off of Plastic Beach.
1: So you said this playlist was like cruising and like actual driving jams, right? Was inspired?
0: Sort of at first, but then I veered off the track, if so to speak.
1: Veered off the road of music.
0: Yeah, exactly. We heard After Image from Justice and Ramon.
1: I don't know how to pronounce it, actually.
0: Hands in the Dark from Chromatics. Accidentally. I've actually played a song from them last week, too. I thought they fit here, too. And then the last one you just heard was The Bridge, the new track from Kalila and Pink Panthers. That's off of her new album, New Avatar. Kalila, by the way, not Pink Panthers. She's just featured on there. And my last song for you today is Tokyo Train. It's just kind of like a chill jam to see you guys out. And I hope you guys enjoy the rest of your week. And I will catch you next Monday.
1: It's time to read the station ID.
0: 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And we will catch you guys on Friday with Parle. Okay. Y'all have a good evening. I'm going to start this song now. Here it goes.
1: Real radio.
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I've been meaning to call you and tell you something. 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

0: Hey, y'all, this is Post Malone. Back in 86, Stevie Ray Vaughan inspired Texans to take pride in ending roadside litter. That spirit lives on. Let's keep it going and do our part to keep Texas looking its best. I'm proud to take part in keeping Texas roads free from trash, because Don't Mess With Texas stands for one thing: keeping our state litter free. Let's keep it up.
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Pop! Got up and they were boom fighting. I was like, well, damn. 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Pop! 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

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Joe Nick Petoskey, your voice, Mike's side, inviting you to join me every Saturday night at 7 p.m. for the Texas Music Hour of Power. 2 hours of nothing but Texas music, going back to the beginning of electronic recording all the way to the here and now. 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
3: This is Texas Ag Today, the number one source for the latest news in Texas agriculture. The largest and most experienced farm news team in the Lone Star State covers it all. From the piney woods of East Texas to the rocky ranges of the Trans-Pecos, and from the Panhandle down to the Rio Grande Valley. Here's today's top stories.
4: 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I'm James Hunt, and we'll talk about that on Texas Ag Today.
5: During the recent Texas FFA Association's annual convention in Fort Worth, members participated in community service initiatives benefiting organizations throughout the Fort Worth area. I'm Tom Nicoletti, and I'll have more details straight ahead on Texas Ag Today.
6: We said goodbye to some global tariffs on Friday and implemented some new ones. I'm Jessica Domel, and we'll have an update coming up on Texas Ag Today.
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7: Hello, Texas. Why don't you jump on in with me and buckle up? We're going to take a ride around the Lone Star State as we cover the most important industry in this greatest state in the nation, Texas agriculture. Be sure to hold on tight because it all starts right now. USDA announced Friday that there will be a phased reopening of the Mexican border for livestock imports, and many farm groups are giving it a positive reaction. Russell Boehning is a South Texas farmer and president of the Texas Farm Bureau.
8: Well, Gary, I mean, you know, the Mexican cattle for years now have been part of our supply. And the fact that it needed to be closed for several months or many months, we were supportive of that. We thought to make sure that inspection protocols were in place that we feel like would keep us safe from the screwworm. We trust that they are. We trust the protocols are in place. We trust USDA to make sure that the screwworm doesn't get worse because we're importing cattle from Mexico, so to speak. We've been supportive of USDA. Whatever the science tells us they should do, we've been supportive of it.
7: Texas and Southwestern Cattle Raisers Association President Stephen Diebel says it's good that there can once again be commerce between the U.S. and Mexico, but he also wants reassurances that every reasonable safeguard is in place to reduce the risk of screwworms crossing the border. USDA says every animal will receive a full inspection to ensure they are free of screwworms before crossing. They'll reopen the Douglas, Arizona port on August 24th and will take steps to open the Santa Teresa and Columbus ports in New Mexico next. Texas dairies produced more than 1.5 billion pounds of milk last month.
6: According to a new report from the U.S. Department of Agriculture, Texas milk production rose 4.2% or 74 million pounds over the last year to 1.58 billion pounds. Cows in Texas produced on average 2,175 pounds of milk. That is up 15 pounds from June of last year. There are an estimated 725,000 head of milk cows in the Lone Star State. That's up about 29,000 head from the same time last year. Now nationally, there are 9.23 million head in the dairy herd. For the Texas Farm Bureau Radio Network, I'm Jessica Domel.
7: A federal judge has vacated endangered species protections for a West Texas lizard after U.S. Fish and Wildlife officials said their analysis of habitat restoration efforts was incomplete and possibly inaccurate. The Dunes sagebrush lizard makes its home in a small area of the Permian Basin in West Texas and southeastern New Mexico. The lizard was classified as endangered in 2024 by the Biden administration. Texas sued over the classification, and the Trump administration asked the judge to remove the lizard from the endangered species list as part of a settlement with the state. Texas A&M AgriLife can help you select wheat varieties for this fall's planting season. James Hunt reports from the Panhandle.
4: The time for planting winter wheat in the Texas High Plains is drawing very near, and Texas A&M AgriLife agronomist Jordan Bell recommends farmers study the new wheat picks list to help them with seed selection. Dr. Bell says the picks list is the result of the AgriLife team analyzing multiple characteristics of various varieties.
9: Now, yield is always going to be what drives decision because pounds make money, and we want to make sure that we're always picking varieties that have that higher end yield potential. But stability is so important. And that's why we do look at multi-year data sets. We have good years, we have bad years. And so we want to make sure that we have a variety that's going to do good under both. And there's a lot of varieties that'll be a home run hit one year or in a good year. They only have that upper end yield potential, but you put them under our adverse conditions and they just don't perform as well. So we're looking for stability. We also do consider the disease package. Of course, there's the wheat streak mosaic virus that you and I have discussed extensively, but there's also rust. We can have a very wet spring and we can have rust move in, whether it's stripe rust, leaf rust, stem rust. We can see that rust pressure move in. And if a producer is not being proactive, sometimes that can move in and take over a field before they have time to get out there and spray fungicides in a timely fashion and be extremely yield limiting. So rust resistance can be extremely valuable.
4: That was AgriLife agronomist Jordan Bell. The picks list is available in the resources section of the Texas Wheat Producers website, texaswheat.org. I'm James Hunt on the Texas Farm Bureau Radio Network.
7: Texas FFA members served the Fort Worth community this summer. Tom Nicoletti has the story.
5: The Texas FFA Association once again called Fort Worth home for its annual state convention, which was held July 6th through the 10th. The 98th annual Texas FFA convention welcomed more than 16,500 FFA members, advisors, and guests from across the state for a week of leadership, recognition, and celebration. As part of the convention, members participated in community service initiatives benefiting organizations throughout the Fort Worth area. The annual convention service drive supported Cowtown Calf, that's Children's Activities for Life and Fitness. Texas FFA chapters were encouraged to donate new running shoes and socks to help local children participate in healthy, active lifestyles. Since its creation in 2009, the CAF program has helped tens of thousands of children from area schools and community centers gain access to fitness opportunities through the Cowtown Marathon. Heidi Schwartz, the executive director of Cowtown CAF, said, quote, "Because of their efforts, we received an amazing donation of 200 pairs of running shoes and 2,850 pairs of socks. This contribution will make a tremendous difference for the children we serve throughout North Texas," she concluded. In addition to the donation drive, Texas FFA members volunteered at community organizations throughout the week, including Tarrant Area Food Bank, Fort Worth Herd, Mission Arlington, and Keep Fort Worth Beautiful. The Days of Service projects continue to remind Texas FFA members that leadership extends beyond the classroom and that serving others remains at the heart of the organization. I'm Tom Nicoletti for the Texas Farm Bureau Radio Network.
7: Some global tariffs ended Friday while new ones went into effect. Jessica Domel has the details.
6: The global 10% tariffs implemented in February by the Trump administration officially expired Friday, but they were quickly replaced by new tariffs. The expiring tariffs, implemented under Section 122 of the Global Trade Act of 1974, were, according to the White House, put in place to deal with the United States trade deficit. Friday, the tariffs expired, and the administration announced it is imposing tariffs of 10 and 12.5% on imports to the United States from 60 global trading partners, including China and the European Union. The tariffs will reportedly be placed on goods made using forced labor. U.S. Trade Representative Jamison Greer said the U.S. has had a forced labor import ban for nearly a century and rigorously enforces it. He said it is well past time for trading partners to do the same. According to Reuters, the new tariffs will cover 99.4% of U.S. imports, but there are exceptions. For example, oil and gas, fertilizer, and certain food items will be exempt from the new tariffs. And speaking of tariffs, Ambassador Greer testified on the administration's trade policy in front of the Senate Finance Committee last week, saying,
10: "The specific authorities this administration is using have changed, but the trade strategy has not. We are committed to continuing to use tariffs and to negotiate deals to support the reindustrialization of our economy, protect American workers and increase their wages, and shrink our trade deficit. The problems the president's trade policy seeks to solve are generational. These things were not broken in a day, and they won't be fixed overnight, but they must be fixed."
6: That was U.S. Trade Representative Jamison Greer. For the Texas Farm Bureau Radio Network, I'm Jessica Domel.
7: Coming up next,
11: this is James Duncan from East Texas. Traveling across the area from Texarkana to Nacogdoches, it's hay season. It's hot. Watermelons are coming off. Fuel's too high, but the crops are doing good.
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7: It's hay and watermelon season in East Texas. James Duncan has this update from Marshall.
11: In East Texas, moisture has come just at the right time. Hay meadows are really doing good. The crews are working basically 7 days a week to keep the rotation going. And the meadows that bailed on the 4th of July are coming back in excellent growth patterns. And next time I report to you, we'll be reporting on second and some third cuttings in this area. If you put up winter wheat excess last spring, we're going to be getting into some third cuttings real soon. The East Texas watermelon crop is really selling good. They're coming off now and being harvested in the field. Field help is needed. Talk to a producer there, then boy, they really need help in the watermelon patch, but that's nothing new for them. The purple hull peas, every time you turn around, somebody's looking for pickers to pick peas. So there you go. And even the pickets yourself, groups are not working out real heavy.

0: up real soon.
1: Boy, school starts early nowadays, doesn't it?
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3: Where you keep your horses can affect their chances of developing asthma. Dr. Bob Judd tells why.
4: The Horse publication indicates a recent study showed regional differences in the fungi found in the lower airways of asthmatic horses, which contributes to airway inflammation and respiratory disease. Fluid retrieved from bronchoalveolar lavage, or BAL, is fluid collected by passing a tube down in the lung, and this technique was used in multiple horses presented for respiratory disease and poor performance. Researchers found various white blood cell counts in the fluid, and it differed by the region of the country and the type of fungus involved. The researchers studied horses in six regions in North America, and they indicated inhaling these fungal particles plays a role in the disease. Dr. Kathleen Ivester indicates current management recommendations focus on reducing dust and improving ventilation on horse farms, and the differences in fungi found in the horses is likely due to differences in environment. Large round bales of hay release more dust and fungi than high-quality square bales. And I know lots of folks use round bales, but they can increase respiratory disease. Sweeping the barn and mucking out stalls can increase the concentration of fungal spores and other particulate matter in the air for several hours. So sweeping and stall cleaning should be performed when the horses are out of the barn. The researchers have developed a monitor to measure dust that is worn on a halter, providing an estimate of the amount of dust exposure of a horse. And they are trying to make this product commercially available. Reducing dust exposure in your horse's environment by providing good ventilation, careful hay and bedding management, and minimizing airborne particles will help decrease respiratory disease. I'm Dr. Bob Judd, and this is the Texas Farm Bureau Radio Network.
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12: We're on the line with the folks from West Auction. They're in West. Brian Upmore, how'd the sale go?
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12: Walk the pens with me.
13: Man, high yield and slaughter bulls, 215 to 230. Medium yield and slaughter bulls, 190 to 215. High yield and slaughter cows, 160, 188. Medium yielding cows, $1.40, $1.60. Low yielding cows, $1 to $1.40. Fat cows, 160 up to 199. Good young pairs, 3750 to 4550. Planter pairs, 2750 to 3750. The good bred cows, 3200 to 4200. Older cows, bred cows, 1800 to 3100. Number one steers, weighing 200 to 300, 475 to 7 bucks. Three weight. Number one steers, 450 to 610. 400 to 500 pound steers, $4 to 490. 500 to 600 pound steers, 355 to 417. And a half. Six weight steers, 320 to 377. 700 to 800 pound steers, 305 to 345. Number one heifers, 200 to 300 pounds, 425 to 680. Three weight heifers, $4 to 540. 400 to 500 pound heifers, 350 to 460. 500 to 600 pound heifers, 315 to 380. Six weight heifers, 295 to 340. And the 700 to 800-pound heifers, 275 to 307.
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1: 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I'm Larry Marble. This is the Texas Farm Bureau Radio Network. Walk in the pens. We'll see you tomorrow. Good day.
2: News of a border reopening to livestock imports on Friday put big pressure on cattle futures to kick off the trading week on Monday. We closed lower on both live and feeder cattle. August live cattle down $1.85, $225.22. The October down $3.72, closing at $218.77. Feeder cattle got hit even harder, with August down $7.07, closing at $338.25. September feeders down $9.52, $331.92. The deferred months close limit down. Cash fed cattle also getting hit hard last week. Most of our sales in the Southern Plains were at 230, with a few as high as 232. That's $7 to $8 lower compared to the previous week's average. Dress cattle in the north selling mostly at 365, $10 to $15 lower compared to the previous week. Boxed beef prices mixed, choice up $1.72, $362.96, select down 25 cents, $3.46.46. Corn sharply lower. Traders continue to watch the weather forecast. It looks like there are cooler temperatures and rain chances across the eastern corn belt over the coming week. That helped to push prices lower, with September corn down 12.5, 451.75. December corn down 13.5, 474 a bushel. Wheat sharply lower, with September Kansas City wheat down 16.25, 729. September Chicago wheat down 18 cents at 660 a bushel. Cotton finished higher, new crop December up 90 points at 80.88 cents. In the energy markets, August natural gas down 12 at 275. September West Texas crude down 698, 82.33 a barrel. The financial markets mixed, with the Dow up 262 points, 52,210. The NASDAQ down 43 at 24,932, while the S&P was up 1 point, 7,413. Now with a closer look at the energy and financial markets, here's our buddy Tim Snyder with Matador Economics in Dallas.
3: Whenever you can begin the day with energy prices sharply lower, equity markets rallying, and interest rates easing, it's going to be a good day. And under normal conditions, it just might set the tone for a great week. And much of today's optimism stems from the past weekend's temporary pause in U.S. and Iranian military operations, giving regional mediators additional time to revive diplomatic efforts. Qatar and Pakistan continue facilitating communications between Washington and Tehran, even as Iran officials insist formal negotiations with the United States are not underway. However, let's keep one thing in perspective. A pause in military operations is not the same as a ceasefire, and it certainly isn't peace. The underlying geopolitical issues remain unresolved. Markets are responding to a lower probability of immediate escalation, not to the end of the conflict. Today's relief is welcome, but it must eventually be followed by measurable progress. Otherwise, we risk repeating the same cycle over and over again. This week's attention now shifts from geopolitics back toward the fundamentals. Investors will digest second quarter GDP and the PCE inflation index and other key economic reports, while the Federal Reserve meets to decide whether interest rates should go up or down. We'll also have earnings from four of the Magnificent Seven, Microsoft, Meta, Apple, and Amazon, giving investors a fresh look on the health of the technology sector and continued spending on artificial intelligence. Today's market misconception is this: a pause in military operations means geopolitical risk has largely disappeared. The reality is this: markets are reducing the probability of immediate escalation, not eliminating long-term geopolitical risk. Shipping routes, insurance costs, refinery operations, and global supply chains all take time to recover. Financial markets can respond in hours. The real structural economy takes months to recover. Here's the bottom line. Markets are still breathing a little easier today, but the real test this week is still ahead. For the Texas Farm Bureau Radio Network, I'm economist Tim Snyder.
2: 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I'm Kerry Martin. Hope to see you back here next time as we cover the most important industry in this greatest state in the U.S. of A, Texas agriculture.
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Saturday at 5, it's Rootin' Around.

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This one is called The Ugliest Man in Town. I sing it in the first person, of course, but it doesn't really... No, don't agree with that. Handsome guys get girls that are pretty. Other guys make it because they're clever and witty. But the only love I ever got, I got out of pity. 'Cause I'm the ugliest man in town. Yeah, I drive down the street in a Rolls Royce car, use $100 bills when I light my cigar.

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0: Hey, y'all, this is Post Malone. Back in 86, Stevie Ray Vaughan inspired Texans to take pride in ending roadside litter. That spirit lives on. Let's keep it going and do our part to keep Texas looking its best. I'm proud to take part in keeping Texas roads free from trash, because Don't Mess With Texas stands for one thing: keeping our state litter free. Let's keep it up.
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0: 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That's my stop.
1: Pick it up, mister. Hear what I say, sir. Yeah. Yeah. No. Yeah. Get your hands in the air, sir. Woo. Yeah. Then you will get.

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1: Brayden Johnson.
0: And I hope everyone's having an amazing day today. I know I am. Today's been a great day, a nice sunny day. Also got to hear the Lockhart Roaring Lion Band earlier today while I was driving through and, watched them march, and they're doing pretty good outside, so I would not like to be them right now in this heat. Okay. But, but yeah.
2: Okay, family.
0: So we're gonna go ahead and get started with some tunes, and just want to do a real quick shout out. Today is my little brother's birthday, Mauricio. Happy birthday to him, and also happy birthday to anyone else who has a birthday today on July 28th. So happy birthday to everyone. To celebrate this, I did bring a Las Mañanitas by La Fiera de Ojinaga, which for those that may not know, this Las Mañanitas is, I guess you could say, I don't know, happy birthday, but just for, I guess, Hispanics, we sing it a lot instead of, although we do happy birthday too, or the iconic Sapo Verde to you, that's, but anyways, we're gonna go ahead and play it. This is Las Mañanitas by La Fiera de Ojinaga. Let me make sure I have everything, and here we go.

0: And that was Las Mañanitas in the style of La Fiera Rojinaga. So again, happy birthday to everyone that celebrates a birthday today, July 28th. Of course, happy birthday to my little brother Mauricio, who turns 1 year old today. So in my family, it's been a tradition to wake each other up with that song on our birthdays in the morning, early in the morning, like very early. So just thought I would do that, and hope you guys enjoyed that. Brayden, what do we got up next for in the set list?
1: Next, we have Your Idol from K-Pop Demon Hunters.
0: Hello? Okay. I don't know. We're having these problems again. That's my bad. There you go. And here we go. Your Idol by the Saja Boys from K-Pop Demon Hunters.

And that was actually Break Through It All from Sonic Frontiers featuring Kellen Quinn. Forgive me there. Obviously, we had problems before that, and then as soon as I press play, it plays a different song. So we're going to go ahead and play what we were meant to play before. This is Your Idol from K-Pop Demon Hunters.

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And that was All the Stars by Kendrick Lamar and SZA. For those of you guys that may have just tuned in, welcome. This is Modern Tunes and Beats, and where we try and get you some more music to hopefully add to your playlist, songs that are, as the title implies, newer, modern, songs that get overlooked due to just older songs being played a lot, which isn't a bad thing. Obviously, the older songs, they're played a lot for a reason. They're really good songs, but we're trying to put some, trying to shine the light on some of these newer songs that get overlooked. So speaking of, next up we have Dime Lo Que Piensas by Los Retoños del Río. Something from the modern norteño part. Forgive me. Something from the modern norteño part of Modern Tunes and Beats. So here we go. Dime Lo Que Piensas by Los Retoños del Río.

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0: And that was Dip by Connor Price and Kazuo, right? Correct? Brayden, is this song part of that series that you told me about where the Spin the Globe stuff? It is?
1: Yeah, I'm pretty sure he's Japanese. I think this was a song that was kind of in the middle of the album, I think.
0: Okay. Yeah. How many songs are in the album, do you know?
1: Maybe, unironically, maybe like 6 or 7.
0: Shouldn't have asked. Okay. okay, let's move on from that ASAP. Next up, we have probably one of the biggest hits of biggest hits in the Big 26 so far. This is Risk It All by Bruno Mars.

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1: And that was Risk It All by Bruno Mars. And I think what shocked everyone whenever this track was released was obviously the addition of mariachi into some of his music, which I think it sounds really good. Mm. It took me forever to actually check out the song. Obviously, I've seen him online, like everyone's like crying listening to the song, but I never actually got a chance to actually listen to it. So I finally got to check it out last week and decided to put it on for today's set list. Now here today with me, I also have my little sister Jennifer Gonzalez. You want to say hi real quick?
2: Hello.
1: And Jennifer, what is our next song in the set list?
2: Next up, we have 50 en 50 by La Maquinaria Norteña.

And that was 50 y 50 by La Maquinaria Norteña. I tried to add just a little more Norteño to today's list, because really I've had like three or four songs for the last two set lists, but I never get to the Norteño songs. I play like one each show. So today we tried to add a little more. Anyways, now it is time to go to our Listen to That Song segment. Just a real quick segment. It's only reacting to one song, and just a quick little react and analyze. Again, nothing crazy like Battle of the Band style or anything like that. Today I actually brought a song called Time After Time by EJ, which a reminder for those who may not know, EJ is one of the songwriters for most, if not all, the tracks in that came from K-Pop Demon Hunters, the movie that took the world by storm about a year ago. So I brought this song for us to listen to today, and we'll look at the lyrics and the beat and everything, and then we're just gonna chill and have fun with this. So we're gonna go ahead and play it. This is Time After Time by EJ.

0: And that was Time After Time by EJ. And hope you guys enjoyed that. We're going to go ahead and just talk a bit about the song. So we're going to go ahead and start with... there's actually three of us today. Now that we brought Jennifer on for today, we're going to go ahead and see what you guys got. So, Brayden, what are your thoughts on this song?
1: I liked it. I like how it was like really... not fast paced, but like more,
0: would you say, like, upbeat?
1: Yeah.
0: Okay, great. And the only reason I fill that in for you is because that was one of the points that I have, so we'll elaborate a little more in a bit. You got anything else?
1: Whenever I first heard it, I don't know what I was thinking. I thought it was gonna be how do I explain it? Like, time after time, like...
0: So, is this your first time hearing the song?
1: Yeah.
0: Okay.
1: It's like, I thought it was gonna be like something... Well, I guess it is, actually. Like, something was going wrong, and each time, like, time after time, like, it just happens again.
0: Yeah, and, let's go ahead and go see what, Jennifer has to say, and then I'll help elaborate on that in a bit. So, Jennifer, do you have any thoughts on this song? What do you think? And it doesn't have to be anything big, just anything you might have thought when we were listening to it.
2: I really like the song. I like the way it's a little hyped.
0: Hyped, upbeat, kind of like what we talked about. And you like this artist too, right? EJ, you like her a lot, right?
2: Yeah.
0: So, okay, is that all you got? You got anything else, or?
2: No, that's all I got.
0: Okay, great. So, the thing about it being upbeat, especially when you compare it to the song that she released before that, which was In Another World, which I believe we featured on the show last week. In Another World is a very, you know, it's just piano and EJ singing, and it's very, just talking about the beat here, very slow paced at first, and soft and quiet, and it almost sets a like sad type of mood. Mm-hmm. And this one, from my point of view at least, if you didn't hear anything about the lyrics, it sounds way more upbeat, like you said, way more upbeat.
1: Yeah.
0: I would have thought it was a happier song than what it actually is, based off of the lyrics.
1: Yeah.
0: Like, this is a song. I wonder if Tejano Kid's listening right now, he would completely agree with me. this part is just like the cumbias that we featured a lot before. Like we said, a cumbia can be talking about someone's passing, and it'll be the most danceable thing. Like, it'll get people up to dance at a party. Mm. You know what I mean? And that's kind of how I feel about this song. The lyrics are talking a little more about, I don't know if heartbreak is the right word, but obviously the singer and their significant other, or she's for some reason is trying to forget this person.
1: Yeah.
0: And no matter what they do, they just always come back to them. They're always being brought back to them. And again, it's like, if once you pay attention to the lyrics, then you can tell it isn't much of a happy song.
1: Yeah.
0: Right? But
1: with how like fast and
0: exactly
1: it is,
0: like, and how exactly not. And like and also, again, this is something different from what we've heard, at least lately, from EJ. I mean, before that, In Another World, and then obviously all the K-pop Demon Hunter tracks. But I feel like also before that, I can't name any right now. I think Psycho, I forgot who performs it. It could be... Oh, I can't remember. But EJ writes a lot of K-pop music. And even before, obviously, K-pop Demon Hunters. But I think this is something different compared to what we've heard from her before, so I just want to point that out. Again, and this is also, let me double check, this was released, oh my goodness, it won't show me, this was released last year, I believe, 2025. and I'm over here still waiting for the next, for her next release. I don't know when her next one is, but I've been waiting patiently, hoping that it'll just that she'll release something soon. But anyways, thanks guys for the input on that. And we're getting close to the end of the show, so hope you guys enjoyed today's show, Modern Tunes and Beats. We're be sure to stay tuned for the local right after this. We got just two songs right after this, and then you know, and then we'll transition over to the local. So next up we have Sick of Love Songs by John Michael Howell, and then right after that we will play Ya Me Enteré by La Alianza Norteña, and then we'll transition over. So thank you guys for listening. This was Modern Tunes and Beats with your hosts Benjamin Gonzalez and
1: Braden Johnson,
0: and this is us signing out. Be sure to stay tuned for the local. Next up is Sick of Love Songs by John Michael Howell and Ya Me Enteré by La Alianza Norteña. Thank you guys. See you guys next week.
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4: ¿Qué tal? 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
1: You're listening to KLKT LP 107.9, Lockhart, Texas. 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While we strive to provide accurate and up-to-date information, KLKT cannot guarantee the accuracy of all content presented during this program.
2: Good evening, Lockhart, and welcome to The Local. Here on The Local, I explore life in Lockhart through conversations with the people who live and work here. My job is to help share the stories that make Lockhart the special place we all love. This week, I'm sitting down with agroecologist Tim Auld. Tim runs a regenerative grazing operation on his property. He's the president of the Caldwell County Farm Bureau and a founding member of the Central Texas Farmers Cooperative. A few of the things we plan to chat about this evening are the six soil health principles, the plant health pyramid. We'll also hear his thought on water-guzzling invasive species and the role played by native grasses in land restoration. We'll also touch on the New World screwworm outbreak and what's being done to combat this dangerous parasite. Welcome to the show, Tim.
3: Glad to be here.
2: I really appreciate being here to share your knowledge. And here's a little note to our audience. This is going to be some pretty heady information, so buckle up, put your thinking caps on. All right, so agroecologist. What? Tell me what that means.
3: So it started with getting to wanting to study the influence of agriculture and on our working lands, which is, you know, within the rural and urban, you know, construct. It's intentional focus on the way we interact with the ecology, making sure to create habitat and all the ecosystem services that we need while doing food production and all the things that we rely on as a civilization that lives in and is part of nature.
2: So did I hear you say sustainability? Is that what I heard you say?
3: Yes.
2: Okay.
3: Yes. And then some.
2: You did.
3: Not just sustaining, but continuing to improve, you know, the lands that we have.
2: So you're making it better than what it was.
3: It depends on the context. It could be healing. It could be sustaining. It just depends on where you're at and what you're starting with. When you're becoming an agroecologist or land steward or working with those that have the responsibility and the opportunity to steward the land, or your little backyard landscape, or your potted plant. So there's so many ways to be in that space.
2: You know? Yeah. So I wanted to talk about, you know, you have family land, and you grew up here. You grew up in Lockhart, didn't you? No?
3: I went to kindergarten and part of first grade in Lockhart.
2: Okay.
3: And then my mom finished her GED, had me young, went and finished her degree as a teacher. We moved up to DFW, and I spent most of my childhood education all the way through early college in the DFW, and I would get dropped off every summer at the family farm with my great-grandmother and my grandparents.
2: Cool.
3: And that was my connection, you know, back to our family place. So I formally picked up and moved to the family farm in 2009.
2: Gosh, I didn't realize. So you really have some great memories on the property where you're at, to come back as an adult to have some of those great memories.
3: Yeah, a very, very strong connection to the place.
2: And so that kind of maybe was some motivation to regenerate what's going on.
3: And a funny story there is it actually started with a peaked interest in renewable energies. And in 2010, I had volunteered for the Wind Power Conference. I just happened to see a flyer somewhere, and it was in the DFW area. And I left that conference intrigued by the industry and was kind of like, well, maybe there could be some sort of hybrid, you know, vision of that out at our place. And through the renewable energy interest in volunteering at various organizations like Texas Renewable Energy Association at their annual conference, I found like sustainable living and agroecology, like principles, and through there went down rabbit holes that really got me intentionally focused on passionately wanting to steward our family's land resource and with the responsibility of making sure it's providing habitat and clean water and purifying the air and sequestering carbon and all those things that the lands do for us, you know, whether we think about it or not.
2: So you're actively working on restorative agriculture for your property that you're on. How, I mean, gosh, that sounds like a complex, time-consuming operation.
3: It can be. It ebbs and flows with the seasonality sometimes, and it also depends on the context of what infrastructure you have and what equipment and what knowledge that you carry. You know, I went down a really strong self-educational journey that led me back to finishing an undergrad and part of a grad degree focused on resource environmental studies and integrated agriculture and several organizational trainings around kind of the regenerative holistic approach to agriculture. And I went down that journey for 10 years before I actually jumped to start actively transitioning our farm and building the agricultural operation. It had been leased out to a family friend up the road pretty much my whole life by a handshake agreement. And mm-hmm. So there's been two generations that haven't been active stewards on the land. So I'm the first in our immediate family to kind of step back into that role.
2: So what was going on? Were they producing crops on that
3: yeah,
2: land?
3: Yeah, up until 2019, it was cotton, corn, sorghum, winter wheat, and a dry land row crop scenario.
2: Well, that sounds great. Yep. Why are you having to regenerate? What's going on?
3: You know, our family has had the opportunity to be stewards of that land since the 1880s. And I actually found out through reading an old article about our farm being one of the heritage 100-year farms with the state of Texas that we were pretty diversified. We had several species of livestock. There was an orchard. There was row cropping at a smaller scale with, you know, oxen style, you know, mm-hmm. well before the industrial model, which has brought us a lot of good, right? But as we got a little more intensive and had a lot of tools to prop things up, our soil health has slowly declined. Our prairie soil of this area used to be 8, 10, 12% organic matter, which is kind of the sponginess and the life, how much life capacity it can have based on the shelter and the food and the capacities. That slowly can diminish through excessive tilling. A strategic disturbance can be a tool if you understand what happens when you do that, and then you're making sure you're managing to repair any damages that might happen. So over the course of time, 100 years, our soils have depleted, and so that's kind of when I've stepped back in with the intention of a lot of monitoring and using plants and animals and management to slowly build the carbon back up, which the plants can do for me in the right context. You know, a lot of it is learning to get out of the way, but just monitoring enough to keep the chaos as controlled as I want it to be.
2: What do you mean get out of the way? I feel like
3: nature is self-healing, you know, like it wants to maximize diversity. Sometimes we might not like the plants that want to come in, but they all have a function that they're playing regardless of whether they were native or whether they came across an ocean on a bird's underbelly or on a ship or, you know, regardless. They all fill a niche and they're all doing something to keep soil succession and plant succession moving up the tier into more abundant, diverse systems. And there's context there that can restrain that, whether you're in a desert environment or a tropical rainforest, on how quickly that happens. Mm-hmm. But if we get out of the way, it'll go, you know, from pretty depleted soil over ecologic time, you know, and seasonality time, we can accelerate it because of our intuitiveness and our ability to bring inputs into the system, whether that's organic or inputs or synthetic inputs or all those different things.
2: I think probably the everyman can probably identify with when you finally left that plant alone and quit watering it or quit putting in the sun, you left it alone and it did great.
3: Context dependent, but yes, okay. Yes. The one that is underneath the rain gutter and that's where it wants to be did perfect, you know, but I've also watched a lot of plants that I've been, you know, I'm learning to be a green thumb. You know, my background is in soil, whole systems thinking, trying to create the best environment for the maximum diversity of plants and life. But in terms of being a vegetable grower, or, you know, I'm still gaining my green thumb, you know, in terms of actively thinking that I've planted probably 2,000-3,000 pounds worth of native seed and cover crops and various things over the last several years, and a lot of that's coming up great, you know. And so trial and error and continuing to find good mentors to keep me motivated.
2: So, you know, while we were trying to get ready for this show, one of the things I like to do is do a lot of preparation, and met with you a couple of times and ask a lot of questions, and I was honored to be able to go out and visit you on your property and see the farm and kind of get a tour around. Noticed a really quite a few interesting things, and one of them that I wanted to bring up was, on that day that I was there, the dragonflies were almost crashing into me. There were so many. And you, I remember you saying, that's a really good sign. That's a great sign that those are there. So what does that mean? The dragonflies were there, and that has, what does that have to do with the dirt?
3: Sure. For me, one of my favorite things to do in the morning and the evening with my livestock guardian dogs is to go walk the land and do some monitoring. And what I'm looking for is plant-bug interactions, plant-plant interactions, what's alive, what am I hearing, what am I seeing, what am I smelling. Those are all indicators that influence how I move my sheep and planning for the fall. And within that, observations, the dragonfly is one of the apex insect predators for the tropic level of some of the pest and inconvenient insects that make up the bottom of their food chain. And so...
2: No, they're nice. They're not. They're nice.
3: They're
2: not
3: majestic,
2: predators.
3: But they are aerial. You know, they're aerial predators, and in order to have them in abundance, you have to create the habitat for them. And they like to have lots of stemmy perches out in the prairie system. And so, if you're managing in a way that doesn't allow enough of that stemmy perch type habitat, you are losing their ecosystem service of fly control on your livestock, which now with New World screwworm pressure and some of those things, that they're a great, you know, they're a great teammate to have, just like bats. Bats do a lot of work for us too, you know, even though we don't see them.
2: Right. I guess I had never thought about that a dragonfly is actually hunting and eating something. You just feel like they just have berry juice or something, and that's how they survive.
3: Yep.
2: but they have a mouth and all this stuff, and they eat insects.
3: Yep.
2: I don't believe you. I'm not believing that. So, you know, another cool thing I noticed when we were out there was in one area of your property, the amount of sunflowers was crazy. And, you know, sunflowers are awesome, and they look good, but you don't want to walk through there, and you're, I don't know if your animals, if sheep eat.
3: That is the first thing they go to.
2: It's the first thing they go to.
3: I am grateful to have them, and at the same time, I am cautious about carefully monitoring the intensity at which they're showing up and thinking of five or six different strategies to adjust my management based on the duration that I'm seeing them stay and what's happening underneath them.
2: So it would be bad if you had too many.
3: I'm not going to say bad, but it is, they're a tool. You know, the soil was heavily used, it was compacted, and sunflowers make up, they have a big taproot like several other broadleaf early succession plants, and they come in to fill a niche and to help start creating soil structure and the space for the next tropic level or succession of plants to come in. And they're also prolific seeders, you know, in terms of for all sorts of wildlife. From birds to other animals, and the sheep absolutely love them, and so I'll harvest them, you know, we'll go through and we'll graze them, and it opens up the canopy, because my only concern, or the thing that I'm trying to manage with sunflowers, is they have a really thick dense leaf and they can crowd out a lot of the sunlight, and so trying to be mindful and observe when I manage them, if I manage them, to make sure that there is enough space for other plants to come in. One of my intuitions that I've observed is, like, in the areas where the sunflowers come in real thick, there's a lot of bare soil, because I'm still coming out of row cropping, remember that, so not everything's in perennial grassland yet, and so there might be some big sections, when big, you know, quarter acre of like a monoculture of sunflowers. Well, in the come fall into winter, that's an area where the cool seasons can fill that niche without any competition. So mm-hmm. you start getting this mosaic of different warm season, cool season plants of different diversities. Some plants like to grow under some a specific plant, but not others, right? So you'll start watching and seeing these, learning these pairings and these symbiosis natures that are happening.
2: I feel like it's kind of a, you're doing a little chess move of getting the right things at the right spot at the right time.
3: I think so. I think that's a good analogy.
2: Feels good? Yeah. Okay. Yeah. So one of the things that you were doing out there is you were planting in those areas with all of the sunflowers, you had planted some native grasses. Why was that important to do?
3: So this biome that we're in, and Caldwell County makes up a good chunk of it, is the Blackland Prairie. It's one of the rarest ecosystems on the planet by acreage. There's less of it than the Amazon rainforest, and it is as impactful. Our tall grasslands are as impactful ecosystem service tools as any other biome that we find important. And it is one of the most rapidly declining, especially through the Central Texas Growth Corridor. And so we have this, 9 foot plus heavy clay that's very mineral rich in its parent material that has the ability to just pump up a lot of biomass. And the role of those plants, they feed on the CO2 in the air, and they convert it through photosynthesis into sugars that feed the whole soil food web. And so it was important for me to try to honor that ecology of those plants that have spent so long learning to play together. But at the same time, I'm not a purist. I want to maximize biodiversity, and I don't have unlimited resources to go out and pick or spray or remove every non-native plant. I can learn. My goal and strategy is learning how to interact with them to influence the plant community through the way I interact with the plants and the animals, and maybe a fire disturbance or intentional actions that can help me manage for what I'm managing for.
2: How many acres are you managing out there?
3: Right now I'm managing 95 acres.
2: 95. Yeah, so there's no way you're going to walk and pick up all the invasives or anything like that. So when you talk about the Blackland Prairie and people say how just fertile and amazing it is it how is it that we're lucky to have this amazing thing here that's no place else in the world? I mean, what made that?
3: There's a few clips of it, but it comes through Texas, a little bit of Oklahoma, and Arkansas. There you can look up on the internet some maps, and it's just that I don't have a strong geology background, but if you look at the Edwards, you've got sediment coming off of erosive sediment over eons coming off of the Edwards Plateau, and then you have the oceans that used to come through this area, and then you have the spring-fed creeks and the river systems, and all those interactions over time, geological time, has created this unique outcropping of a parent material and a topsoil that is this heavy vertisol. It's a vertisol clay. It's a very heavy, expansive, mm-hmm. contractive soil. It's why they recommend not building slab homes on this soil, because of how expansive and contraction, it is. So it dries out, and you could lose your leg in it, not exaggerating at times in extreme drought. And then the minute we get 4 or 5 inch rain, that entire crack will seal up because of the moisture it just took in.
2: Yeah, I remember we lived in San Marcos for a good while, and there were times when I needed to mow, but literally you had to watch because you could break an ankle, or the wheel of my mower, both wheels would fall in a crack. So I was on Blackland Prairie, I guess, out there.
3: Yeah, or some sort of, there's some nuanced Brannion clays and things that are all within the edges and the boundaries of it.
2: Okay, I'll tell you what, we're going to take a little break for some underwriting, and we'll be right back.
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2: Yeah. All right, we're back with Tim Auld, And we're talking, right now we're kind of talking about Blackland Prairie and your property and everything you're doing out there. And I want to make sure that we talk about planting of those native grasses. What's going to happen? I know this is something that you and I talked about. How is that going to affect the seeds of the sunflower over time?
3: Yeah, so the more I'm studying soil health and finding mentorship in the space and trusted sources for the latest science, we're learning just how cool and little we have known about the interactions of the soil biome within and with that, the way they influence

0: And so a lower succession soil, you could potentially plant higher.
1: Wait a second. What is lower succession?
0: Desert to forest.
1: Okay.
0: Desert is struggling for life because it's very brittle. And you get into, you know, lower succession soils, which are bacteria dominant. And then you move into kind of a balance of bacteria and fungus. And this is very broad. There's so much more diversity than just those two.
1: Yeah.
0: And then when you start getting into woodlands and forests, you start really, the ratio of fungal, you know, life starts increasing rapidly, you know, to old growth forest being very much more fungal dominated. And so when I use the term low succession, I'm thinking of plants that want to grow in a disturbed situation or a lower succession, maybe less water, a little less organic matter. There's been a massive fire or a earthquake that flipped up a little crevice, and that was a massive disturbance. And there's a specific group of plants that will start filling the niche there.
1: Okay. Yeah. Thank you for that.
0: Yeah.
1: So right before that, we were kind of talking about what's going to happen with the seeds.
0: Yeah. So over time, a lot of the quote-unquote weedy stuff that the sheep really like in the field, some of them will start slowly not germinating, even though they are prolific seeders, like as in their sole job is to create a lot of windblown seed to cover the ground for several years to start the repair process or covering it, because bare soil cooks in the sun and not much life thrives. We need to have it covered, you know, and so that's their role they do. And they do some mineral amendment stuff, pulling out with their deep tap root from deep layers to more accessible layers for the next group of plants that might come in and continue that work. So eventually the sunflowers will start disappearing and more mid to upper successional plants and broadleafs and prairie type things will start coming in.
1: Yeah, so I feel like that kind of, you know, one of the things you and I talked about was runoff versus infiltration rates. And so those early plants that go in on the soil that's struggling for life, those really help at first. So the soil, and tell me if I'm wrong, but I feel like this is what you're saying, that really helps at first to get, to allow the soil to accept moisture instead of just running off.
0: Yeah. When we were in row crop land in a tillage system with no cover cropping, I've got maybe 100 videos. Every time there was a good rain, there would be water taking soil and just leaving the property in the culvert at the beginning of our drive. And since we've simply by keeping living plants or even thatch on the ground, there's a term called inception, and it's the amount of water, rain, that the plant canopy or the thatch layer can hold before it even hits the soil. And it's really impressive if you look at all the different species and types of plants. You're talking about a significant amount of water that can be absorbed before it even starts soaking into the soil. And so if we don't have that, we lose that flood mitigation capacity at a broad acre scale.
1: Gosh, that makes a lot of sense, because I know, you know, we live in an area that's got a lot of trees, and it can rain, you know, almost half an inch and the ground is dry because it's all stuck up there. And I feel bad sometimes because the ground, I'm like, it rained, but the ground is.
0: Yeah.
1: So, you know, you're talking about biome and how important that is. And I feel like I've known I was hearing for such a long time of farmers maybe shouldn't plow the whole field because they're breaking that biome up. Is that still a kind of a thought?
0: I want to make sure to not villainize anybody. And I will say that learning what your disturbance is doing and having intentionality on making sure that the impact that disturbance makes, that you're taking proper precaution to mend. Because tillage can be a tool. Fire is a tool. All these are tools. So I prefer not to till currently. You know, if I was to want to intentionally start some produce operation, or if I needed, say there was a section that I really needed to set back, I'm not afraid to do it, but I know how to heal that soil immediately through proper mineral

0: amendments, what plants to fill that gap with until the ones I want to come back in, right? It's a tool. But excessive disturbance will take a healthy, vibrant, balanced fungal soil and it'll deteriorate it. And the reason being is fungus have all sorts of different types of fungus have stringy filament type material, mycorrhizal fungus and others. And that makes up like the top section of the soil. And when you go and fray, you go and you make a tilling pass, you break up those neural networks of fungus. And we're learning just, they are actually playing a pivotal role in plant nutrition and mineral uptake. And they are the network that allows two plants to share resources with each other that can't reach and touch their roots. It's humbling stuff. And it's so much more in depth than what I'm going into here, but.
1: So I get, you know, people have, you have the equipment that you have and mm-hmm. that's how you're going to farm your land. Are there places where, or is there machinery that plants things without tilling in a big farm production?
0: There are incredible examples of people that are doing what's called no-till, where they're basically they're integrating livestock, they're planting cover crops versus fallow periods, to where they've got living plants pumping sugars into the ground year-round, keeping the biology alive. And then they can use a roller crimper, or they can graze, or some of them will use a chemical that's not necessarily the approach that I would prefer to take. And then they'll plant their cash crop in a row crop setting into that. And one of the ideas that I'd like to do, that there's a few folks doing and that have been doing it for 30, 40 years, is an idea called pasture cropping, to where there's a gentleman, his name's Colin Seiss over in Australia, that for 35 years has been planting cool season grains into dormant C4 grasslands. So he's learned how to interact with his mid and tall grasses that he's grazing multi-species animals on at a big broad acre scale. And then he intentionally will manage the biomass with various sets of tools, whether it's grazing or a mechanical pass like shredding or something, and he'll plant his cool season grain into it in the fall and harvest off the top in the spring right as the warm season grasses are coming back alive. Nature's been doing that for years, but it's mechanizing it and organizing it just enough to where we can have our small portion of abundance off the top without taking too much, you know what I mean?
1: Wow.
0: So I've been experimenting around with that here with my cover crops. I haven't done it as a monoculture to harvest, but I've been making observations that I think I could grow two or three different types of grain and flax and a couple others, and maybe a small cool season monoculture, which is a single plant, right? But I would actually plant some other things underneath that won't get tall enough to get in the way, that will play with the roots nicely, and then come in and potentially harvest that, and I could use that to sell to a baker, or I could use it for chicken feed to then raise some chickens in the summer. You know, right now I leave it, the seed heads of the grain, and my sheep come through in the summer and they have a bite of barley or wheat or triticale with their warm season salad bar. So
1: your head must be just going all the time of thinking what you're going to do next, I feel like.
0: It is. And so just making sure that I stay focused on, the sheep operation is almost smooth selling and cash flowing to the point where I can focus on the next piece of the puzzle. And I won't do it all alone. This is more work than I want to accomplish. And it's not fun to do it here alone. So it's building that team and setting the intention and the vision, and then deciding what scale to try to accomplish it at. You know, I'm actively working with neighbors and extended family to try to secure a little more land access to do this on, so that it can become impactful. I mean, it already is, you know, a little impactful, but
1: that's exciting.
0: A little more.
1: That's
0: yeah.
1: exciting stuff. All right, I'll tell you what, we're going to take a quick break and do a public service announcement. We'll be right back.
2: Hey, y'all, this is Post Malone. Back in 86, Stevie Ray Vaughan inspired Texans to take pride in ending roadside litter. That spirit lives on. Let's keep it going and do our part to keep Texas looking its best. I'm proud to take part in keeping Texas roads free from trash, because Don't Mess with Texas stands for one thing, keeping our state litter free. Let's keep it up.
3: Brought to you by the Texas Department of Transportation.
1: All right, welcome back to The Local. We are visiting with Tim Auld, and he is an agroecologist, and we're getting vast amounts of information today. I want to jump back a little bit. Something that you said kind of piqued my attention, and you talked about tillage can be a good thing. And I had was kind of picking your brain before about, you know, have this spot in my yard. And I think a lot of people do. You have a spot that has always been muddy, or your dogs have always run on it. And like for me, I mean, we have a spot that the dogs always run on. And we've had a lot of rain this year, and it has gotten a little smaller. But when it rains, I still have a big mud pit. And I would love to fix that where, you know, I kind of had something down, but I just can't get anything to grow there. What advice would you have for someone to fix something on their own property?
0: So there's so many great resources that are available for one to go on their own educational journey on assessing their soil, both the structural integrity of it and the, you know, you have, you know, the aggregation and all these different terms that reference different things. And you really need to understand what's happening. Is your soil compacted? Is it alive? Is it, how alive is it?
1: Right? I think for me, it's real compacted.
0: There's analysis. There's things that you can do. And with that, it's if you're compacted, you know, intentional disturbance to break that up, you can do that with plant roots, like intentional, you know, there's specific types of cool season and warm season plants that their sole goal is to break up compaction. And over time, you know, like if you have the ability to plant them, something will show up on its own because it's designed to. Like when you have a compacted soil, the biology is different than a non-compacted soil, and it's not as oxygenated, which certain biology needs a certain amount of breathability in the soil. So there's whole plants that have learned to fill that niche, and their tap roots start putting a bunch of holes in it, and then the next plant comes in and their roots go down that tap root hole where the previous plant was.
1: Really?
0: You know, like, wow. It's a whole.
1: They're reusing the nest is what they're doing.
0: Yeah. They're slowly bringing it back to where it needs to be. And so you can go out and do assessments with a shovel, and there's tons of resources to do it, because I can, without knowing the full context, you know, I can't prescribe any one thing, but it's assessing your structure, figuring out what plants fit the niche, and then what's your ultimate goal. Like, do you want that to be, you know, have grass in it? Should that be a paver spot in your, you know, in your area with, you know, grass on the sides that aren't being impacted? What's causing the compaction? You said dogs, maybe excessive downforce of rain, you know, with no gutter or something.
1: Yeah.
0: So addressing the things that are causing the situation, and then building your little micro ecosystem from there.
1: So is there a plant that you could prescribe, or would you really need to look at what the soil is?
0: How much sun is it getting?
1: Not a lot.
0: You know, that'll be a challenge. Is there certain things that will grow better in the shade than in full sun? And are you trying to tackle this in the cool season or in the warm season?
1: Anytime. You know, I'm trying to fix it.
0: Also, you know, like in grazing, we defer our livestock or our wildlife from areas that need to heal, because they've had too much impact, too much animal intensity. And if your dog is whipping around that corner like ours does in our front yard through my little, you know, native, you know, prairie rose, there's now a little 1 foot wide path of compaction, and this dog's only been here for a month, you know, and I'm like, geez, this happens quick, but it does. So you can defer, you know, foot traffic from that area. That alone, you know, will help things start to mend.
1: So let's say that I blocked that area off, and that was the first thing I did. How long? Because I know when we were out at your property, you showed me a spot that I think you had a feeder or something there, and it was a, you know, big dead spot right there. How long does an impacted spot last? Is it, you know, decades, or?
0: It depends on what happens. Moisture, good waves of moisture help plants be able to establish. It depends on if that spot continues to have impact time and time and time with not enough time to heal, you know. So it just depends. You know, the spots you're referencing is I have a little mineral, you know, feeder that the sheep come to at a specific corner of the paddock. And then when they come around again in 40 to 60 days, I put it in a different area to make sure I'm minimizing those impact spots. Because if a little mineral spills out, you know, on the side, that's shifting the paradigm. But I will say that just to show you the power of animals and the ecosystem, they play a pivotal role, like their saliva, the grit and the biology in and on them, their poop, their pee, all those things plants have evolved with. And those are the natural, you know, living animals are the natural fertilizers and givers back to the plant, and then it repeats itself. And so I can take you to areas of the property where I pull my shade trailer in and the animals aggregate for 3 days and they, you know, rest, and all their dander and their fur and all their excrements are going there. And then if we get good moisture cycles at the right time of the year, you come back to that spot the following season and it'll be another shade of green compared to the area right where the shade stopped. And that's because of the nutrients and the life that was in and on that animal that is now back into the soil that it wasn't having before. Because for 130 years, you know, let's say 90 of it, there wasn't animals integrated into the row cropping, you know, other than maybe a rogue deer or feral hog. So
1: you're saying just, so you had big, it was a big trailer and a lot of the sheep were underneath of it. And you're saying that where the sheep were underneath of it really changes the biome of the soil.
0: Yeah. So they will take standing vegetative green lush plants, they'll eat them down, then they'll start laying on them, then they'll start trampling them, and so they're basically composting right on top of the soil in a very intense way. So that's very much an ecological disturbance, but with proper rest and recovery after that, that spot got a big push that some of the other areas haven't had of good animal impact in 100 years, right? Mm-hmm. And so that the way that I graze is trying to take that premise and move it across the whole property with intention and careful monitoring. Because if we run into drought, that same impact then becomes a very vulnerable bare spot where the sun is cooking the soil, right? Like, so there's times of the year that it's helpful and times that it can work, you know, not in your favor, but that's nature. Like, life and death cycles in nature is, you know, always happening. So
1: right, you're going to win some and lose some no matter what. Yeah.
0: But you can keep your trajectory going in a positive, diverse way, you know, by careful intention and management.
1: Okay, this show is flying by. We're going to take a quick break for some unwriting and we'll be right back.
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1: All right, welcome back to The Local. I'm speaking with agroecologist Tim Auld, and we're learning a whole lot about soil and plants and everything that goes into it, animals, anything that's been around there, how it really affects the biome of your soil. And I wanted to shift gears a little bit and talk about invasives. You know, I know that for years people said, ash juniper, oh, you better get all that out. That's going to guzzle all your water up. Or it's going to be the, you know, a willow or a mesquite. You better get that stuff out. It's going to take all your water. It's going to make your creeks not go. And should we be cutting those down?
0: That's a very good question. And I'm going to give some very careful...
1: He got a big smile on his face when I asked that question.
0: Response. A big picture on... I have a very complex relationship with... quote-unquote invasive plants versus native plants when we think about the eons of time and how things have traveled across, you know, life has traveled and moved across this planet based on shifting climates that have made new areas suitable, right? I want to harbor diversity. There is a context where, depending on what you're managing for, strategic removal of inter-whatever plant or that you need to may be an important decision and tool to continue to move in the upward direction of maximizing biodiversity. And so I haven't done a lot of due diligence specifically with juniper in the hill country and the cedar choppers and all that. My foundation is understanding the role that plants play in the biome. Of not only are they, you know, converting photosynthesis, you know, carbon into sugars to feed the system, but they're also the transpirers of inland water cycles. So, and trees specifically have the potential to release a lot of water into the atmosphere, which is how it rains when you get a certain distance from the coast, unless you have massive like tropical disturbances that just really pump moisture in from the oceans. Otherwise, the plants are the mediators. They bring the water up in a regulated form. Unless there's excessive soil moisture, then they have the ability to release it quicker, right? They adapt to their environment to make that most hospitable root zone for all the life that they're harboring. So that's a very round, I don't know if I fully answered that, but no, maybe it spurs another question.
1: You did. I have a really interesting question. So you're saying that plants, trees are a big source of causing rain because of their transpiration.
0: At scale, they are contributing.
1: They're contributing.
0: All plants, you know. And so, for instance, in my pasture, I have weesach and I have mesquite, which historically in this area are very hated trees in ranching setups. I have tools to manage them. If they get to be too many and they are working me backwards from what I want to see, I have tools to be able to remove a modest amount of them. I don't want to take all of them out because they're the only shade source I have right now in my pastures. And so I've got these beautiful weesach trees that are 6-7 years old that 60 sheep can fit under, you know. But in low succession, remember back to low succession soils, a lot of our legume species or our thorny plants, they are playing a role in that early succession. Like a taproot on a mesquite tree has an incredibly long taproot that can harbor moisture from very, very far deep when other plants can't release it. So technically, yes, a big field of, you know, thicket of mesquite and juniper in a time where there's not much soil moisture respiring out of other plants are helping contribute enough water potentially to make a rain, you know, like hypothetically, you know, like but the balance is like maximizing biodiversity. You're going to have little monoculture motts. That's a natural thing. But the challenge is when we shrivel our scale of management down to just, you know, whatever the parcel of land that we're working with, whether it's our backyard or 3,000 acres, that's when we get really granular at trying to manage a little differently than when you're stepping back and looking at the spatial scale of a whole watershed, you know, that has four different biomes in it, you know. So
1: when it's really wet, the plants are producing, they're respiring a lot more.
0: My understanding, yes, they can be because our soils, it's a natural process. If we get a deluge of 16 inches of rain in a heavy clay soil, it can hold a lot of moisture if it was dry. And that soil can go anaerobic for a short amount of time. And a lot of that biology that wants aerobic soils will naturally die. They didn't do anything wrong. You didn't do anything wrong, but just that intensive rain. But as soon as, so the plants are going to try to start healing that a little bit by giving a lot of that moisture back. And that's why when you look after heavy rains in a prairie system or where there's plants, those fogs develop after rains, you know, for a few days later, for several days. And that's that starting of that regulatory process. You know?
1: So fog is sometimes plants,
0: yeah,
1: respiring?
0: Yeah, it can be. There's several ways. And when we get into the granularness of that, that wasn't my specialty. But whole systems-wise, yes, there's several ways fogs form. And
1: well, so I feel like, you know, it's kind of true then. Rain begets rain. When there's been a lot of rain, I feel like it's going to rain again. It's kind of a really wet season, and it helps a lot.
0: It helps moderate the seasonality or the intensity shifts of having healthy biomes. A fun little thing that I just learned recently, actually, in relation to fog, and it was through an educational content creator. I didn't realize how alive we're learning that there is all sorts of life forms, microbiology in fog and in rain that is evaporating up into the clouds that are actually influential in the water cycle. And it's humbling. It's humbling stuff, and it's the thing that gets me excited about doing it. But so that I can't speak to it too much, but he did I shared it on my social media, and it was a really cool little 2-minute educational piece where he's standing in this fog and he's talking about some of the latest research papers that were talking about fog dew droplets being as alive as pond water or seawater, which was kind of a interesting when we start thinking about that, what's in and on us and around us. And
1: we don't know anything, do we?
0: We know a little bit. We know a lot about the things that I feel that we don't need to know as much about, and not enough about the things that really allow our existence to be, you know?
1: Yeah. So. Well, I don't want to miss talking about the screw worm, because it's really in the news right now. And, the screw worm is basically a parasite, right? Is that what it is? So why are they making a comeback? I heard, we had beat them back. How did we beat them back? How are they making a comeback?
0: through time and change of, and this isn't a left or right side dialogue, it's just a generational change of leadership. We're now 3 generations removed potentially from leadership that really saw the impact of this back in the day. Some of the gentlemen that sit on the Farm Bureau board with me were kids and remember going out to treat livestock with it, right? And so through change of guards of leadership and all down South America and the United States, reprioritization of funding, I'm assuming, for different causes and disasters that have come in. We had it collectively. The Americas had it driven all the way back down towards the tip of South America. And then over the last, decade or so, I assume, it's slowly worked its way back up. And the U.S. started really getting aware of it a couple years ago on its proximity to the border. And USDA, Texas Farm Bureau, the Texas Animal Health Commission, and several other stakeholders started kind of doing some strategic planning and a lot of dialogue on it early on before it was even here in my Farm Bureau role with state level leadership who was pretty influential in it since it's in our state, and Secretary Rollins, who's our agricultural secretary at the federal level, is from Texas and mm-hmm. went through the leadership ranks of learning how to be a leader with Texas Farm Bureau. So, but that said, I'm encouraged by how quickly, when it was reported, they'd spent millions, tens of millions of dollars in manpower to put these systems in place with targeting these infestation zones and then these quarantine zones, and they quickly got another New World screw worm facility retrofitted in South Texas, and between the Mexico place and I can't remember, I think the Texas one, if it's not online, it's coming online rapidly. And so you can get on like the FlightAware app and see where these planes that are bringing hundreds of millions of these sterile flies, I can't speak too much to how they do it, but they basically breed these male sterile flies that they release into the environment. They breed with the female that can only breed once, and then it claps a local population of them. And the struggle and the challenge with this insect is that unlike other types of this type of fly, it likes living flesh versus dead flesh. And so it can get in the navel of a newborn animal or a tick bite. It's attracted to the minimalist of injury. And then it goes and lays a bunch of larvae in it. And within a very short amount of time, you have an open wound. I don't want to get too graphic with it, but
1: sure. Well, I think a lot of folks have seen pictures. And
0: sure, I think most of us are understanding, and everyone's susceptible, not just agriculture, wildlife, our companion plants. Something I did want to mention, I did a little research on it, that for folks out there in radio land that if our companion plant, if our companion animals, if we are seeing a case, we report that to the Texas Animal Health Commission. And you can do a Google search of that and their number, their reporting number will come up. Or livestock. But if it's wildlife, we report it to Texas Parks and Wildlife. So they're handling wildlife cases, and Texas Animal Health Commission is handling livestock and our companion animals, whether that's horses or our dogs or our cat.
1: So I'm just trying to understand how it's spread exactly. Is it a specific species of fly and it bites like a horse fly, where it really gets a big bite of you and then the parasite's in there?
0: The mature fly goes, it's been a while since I've looked at you can go get a life cycle chart. There's a lot of organizations that have put one up, and the mature fly will land on the open wound. It immediately lays a bunch of eggs that in like a very short turnaround become living larvae that get their first round of nourishment through the living flesh. And then very quickly, like within a matter of days to a few weeks, they'll drop out of that wound into the soil. They live part of their life cycle in the soil, where they continue to grow into a mature fly. And then they fly off and they start that old process again. And there can be several waves of them annually that happen within a growing season. And what I mean by that is the thing that will keep them back and the threshold of what will keep them from moving north is they're not extremely cold tolerant. So once we get into the fall and soil temperatures get, I think, relatively cool, they don't survive that that soil temperature, right? So they'll stay in like our tropic, subtropic type of climates.
1: So I feel like I don't know what the right term is, producing a sterile fly. I feel like that's kind of a modern technique. How did they control the screw worm back in the 50s or 60s when they were
0: pushing it back?
1: They also a sterile fly.
0: We're reusing the sterile fly technology.
1: Really?
0: There's some other technologies that are being pursued. Some of them I may or may not agree with. I think there was some early thoughts of some sort of genetic engineering approach, which that we don't have enough time, and I don't know that I feel educated enough to fully go into the dialogue on that. Mm-hmm. But I was a little cautious when I was seeing the thought of it. There's also different topical insecticide things that are being developed or rapidly being approved to try to combat treatment of animals, which that comes with its own side effects, right? But it's weighing the impacts on each individual's life or with their pets or livestock and what choices they need to make and, for being prepared for it.
1: So if I understand what you say, you feel like the response that's happened has been adequate and it's really helping, stop what's happening right now.
0: I think so. We're early on, but I am encouraged to see the amount of response and the preparation even before it crossed the border, and it worked previously. So I feel confident on the leadership across all the different entities that are involved in it, to try to human ingenuity and when we decide to work together, we can accomplish really good things,
1: Yeah. So that's pretty cool. So we have a few minutes left and I want to talk about, we touched on Blackland Prairie and, we have data centers that are coming, huge footprints, impervious cover on Blackland Prairie. And earlier, you reminded me of how bad my foundation was when I lived in San Marcos. And when it rained, the door would not open very good. And when it was really dry, the door didn't open very good either. So I feel like that, not only was it maybe not a great decision to go over the Blackland Prairie, but where they're building may not suit them well in the long term. And I know, you had talked a little bit about working on a model that might be someday useful for planning where development should be encouraged and where it should be discouraged. And I wonder if you would share with us a little bit about your thinking of what might be out there to help people plan for where to put a development and where not to.
0: Sure. Yeah, I'll try to be as concise as I can with it. But what inspired me to start thinking about this was I got a herd fellowship to go to the Grass-Fed Exchange in Albany, New York in like 26, 7, 8 years ago. And I listened to a 30-minute presentation by a guy named Abe Collins, who was an innovator in the ag space. He was developing equipment to monitor stormwater runoff out of ag fields for good intention reasons. He did this talk called Building Deep Topsoil Watersheds, and it was about taking, you know, large geographically spatial problems and like reducing them down to intentional scale solutions, right? And he was doing it in the ag lens of if a few farmers could aggregate their farms to, you know, because basically his hometown had a flooding problem. Like their historic areas of town that had never flooded before were flooding like the hill country does. And his approach to this was like, we got to get our agricultural producers to build deep soil, a deep, like spongy soils. And he's like, we can resolve this by getting neighbors to partner together and learn with each other. And so that kind of got me kickstarted on the watershed and sub-watershed model of prioritizing using, I have a couple classes of GIS, Geographic Information System, which is big data analysis, great map making tools, great storytelling tools to take all the public data that our state is invested in from like parcel county maps to like flooding, like any metric you can think of that you would need, you can pull into these softwares, and there are much more skilled people than me. I got A's in the classes and I learned the power of the tools, but I don't use them in my day-to-day life.
1: Okay.
0: But aggregating the people that know how to use them, there's a model that could be created and used by municipalities to take their watershed. We're in the Plum Creek watershed. We have X number of sub-watersheds. And say, out of each of these sub-watersheds, which is where the rain falls and ends up in the low-lying creek, there needs to be a model created to where we have a carrying capacity of development that we allow to go into that watershed before all the incentives dry up and we focus on public welfare, right? And that needs to be at the forefront of it too. But there's soil and water runoff tools, like all the hand calculations from the day, they can be put into that. And so the big picture is there's the ability to streamline a workable tool that cities and counties have across the country that says, developer, not in this area because it's going to cause negative impact than the good that it's going to bring in tax dollars. So my thought there.
1: It's a great idea. I also see the first thing you think of is, that's a property rights issue.
0: Yeah, landowner rights.
1: Yeah, and, you know, there's something about the way we operate that, you know, with our water model where it's, you know, winner take all, the biggest well wins, mm-hmm. and how, you know, people are a it's not a good model, and so there's a lot to learn.
0: The part of the solution that has to happen is the counties and cities prioritizing buy, protect, sell of those at-risk properties before developers can get to them. Yeah. That way the private landowner can sell their land, and there's intentionality on protecting the public welfare and then growing in a smart way, right? Not just a free-for-all with no checks and balance, so...
1: Well, listen, Tim, I really appreciate you coming on the show today. Every time I talk to you, I feel like I learn a lot, and I really appreciate you being here today. And you're listening to KLKT LP Lockhart, 107.9 FM, and streaming online at klkt.org.